0: Hear what happens when lives encounter the transformative message of Jesus Christ on air, online, and on the ground. Here is FEBC Philippines Chief Executive Officer Luis Miguel Castillo for the FEBC Report.
1: Located near the majestic Mayon Volcano, FEBC Bicol, CARE 104.3 The Way FM has served disaster-prone communities for over half a century, standing as a witness of God's faithfulness through its ministry and partnerships. Through seasons of disruption and change, the station has continued its gospel broadcasting, sustained by strong collaboration with partners. Now let's hear from station manager Myla Yvette Pau as she shares their journey of resilience and continued mission in serving the Bicolandia. Hi, Ate Yvette. How are you doing and how is the station there in Bicol?
2: Here in Bicol po, we are actually having a lot of challenges, but because we are known as a resilient station, by the grace of God, we are all doing well, sir.
1: Yeah, that word, resilience, when I hear that, how does it describe the journey of the way through the years?
2: Resilience describes the way's journey as one of steadfast faith, perseverance, and unwavering commitment to its mission. And through the years, the station has faced various challenges and changes. Yet, it has remained strong in its purpose of communicating the good news of Jesus Christ. And of course, its mission and vision continue to live in the hearts of its staff, not only the staff, the listeners, and the supporters, whose dedication has helped sustain and strengthen the ministry. And as our station ID says, mas pinatatag sa iba't ibang hamon ng panahon, every challenge has only made the way stronger, enabling it to continue serving God and the community with passion and purpose.
1: Okay, so facing challenges, you've faced, you know, as a station, storms, floods, and even volcanic eruptions. Can you share a moment when you truly saw God's sustaining hand in the station's operations?
2: Yes. Over the years, the way has faced numerous challenges, including storms, floods, and even volcanic eruptions that disrupted our operations. And in those difficult moments, we truly witnessed God's sustaining hand through the people He provided. And God has blessed FEBC with partners who share the same passion and commitment to the ministry. And one of the memorable things that our chief technician, Kuya Jun, often recounts how God's faithfulness was specially evident during the pandemic. And he also remembers that a particularly remarkable act of generosity when one of our partners donated $50,000 to help sustain the station's operations during that difficult season. The gift came at a crucial time and became a powerful reminder of God's provision. And this experience has strengthened our faith and reinforced our conviction that God is the one who sustains His work, and through every disaster, crisis, and challenge, He has faithfully provided the people resources and encouragement needed for the way to continue broadcasting His message of hope and truth.
1: You know, adversity has a powerful way of bringing out the character of people and the station. So in what ways has, you know, numerous adversities helped define the way's identity and mission in Bicol?
2: Whenever disasters strike, the way strives to serve in whatever way it can, providing timely information, spiritual support, and a reassuring presence to those affected. And one of the clearest examples of this was during Super Typhoon Rolly, when the overwhelming needs of devastated communities inspired the birth of iCare Mercy Ministry. And these experiences have strengthened the way's commitment to holistic ministry, addressing not only the spiritual needs of people, but also their physical and emotional well-being.
1: You mentioned iCare. This is born out of adversity and challenges. The Way is now known as the station that cares. How is this reflected in your everyday programs?
2: Yes, being the station that cares is reflected in our commitment to producing and airing relevant and diverse programs that address the current needs, concerns, and interests of our listeners. And this caring identity is also evident in how we respond to community needs, especially during times of crisis and disaster. And beyond broadcasting information, we serve as a source of encouragement, comfort, and connection.
1: Okay. You know, there's no greater time to care for people and communities, especially when there's a calamity. And being a media organization, we always say that how can we bring aid to communities during challenges like typhoons and flooding and all these calamities all around them. Can you tell us more about First Response Radio and how it serves communities during disasters and calamities?
2: One of the most significant deployments was in Catanduanes during Super Typhoon Goni, and locally known as Typhoon Raleigh, where it became an important communication platform for affected communities. And during that time, FRR served as a mouthpiece for government agencies, humanitarian organizations, and NGOs, helping relay critical information to people who had limited access to communication channels. And FRR also provided timely updates on relief operations, available services, safety advisories, and recovery efforts, ensuring that communities remain informed during a very challenging period.
1: Okay, First Response Radio, or FRR as we call it. You know, this is communication as aid. You know, this is news from the community for the community. Thank you for sharing that. How do you ensure that your content remains both biblically grounded and relevant to today's challenges?
2: We make sure that our content remains both biblically grounded and relevant to today's challenges by staying informed and being sensitive to the needs, not only the needs, but also the concerns and realities of the people we serve. And at the same time, we remain committed to the truth of God's Word as the foundation of all programs and messages. And we also listen to feedback from our audience and engage with community leaders, ministry partners, and that is to better understand the needs of the people.
1: Well, thank you, Yvette. We are talking about the impact of the media ministry, not only media, but gospel media ministry. Can you share a memorable listener story or testimony that reminds you why we do what we do in this ministry?
2: Yes, sir. One of the most memorable listener testimonies that reminds

0: us why this ministry matters is the story of a listener who was once bedridden due to illness for 2 months. And during that difficult season, she felt lost, isolated, and burdened with many unanswered questions about her situation and her future. And in her search for comfort, she began listening to The Way. And what makes her story even more powerful is the transformation that followed. From being someone who once felt hopeless and confined by illness, she eventually grew in faith and became an active servant of God through the very radio ministry that once ministered to her. And this listener is me, now the station manager of The Way.
1: Wow. That's amazing in terms of how God reaches people where they are and using the tool of broadcasting or radio in this particular situation. How is The Way adapting its programs for digital platforms and newer audiences as we expand our reach in gospel media ministry?
0: The Way is adapting its programs for digital platforms and newer audiences by expanding its presence beyond traditional radio and embracing online media where more people, especially the younger generation, are already active. We share our programs, devotionals, and inspirational content through social media and online streaming, making it easier for listeners to access our programs or content anytime and anywhere. At the same time, we are also learning to present our content in more engaging and flexible formats, like shorter clips, visual posts, and interactive content without compromising our commitment to biblically grounded messages.
1: All right. In Bicolandia, 104.3 Care The Way FM cannot do this ministry alone. Partnerships are a big part of your ministry. How have they helped expand your impact where you are?
0: By working alongside government agencies, non-government organizations, schools, and faith-based groups, and we have created meaningful opportunities to meet practical needs, build lasting relationships, and demonstrate Christ's love in tangible ways. And these collaborations have also strengthened our capacity to respond during times of crisis, allowing us to coordinate more effectively in relief operations when we are in first response radio, information dissemination, and community support. And more importantly, these partnerships have become bridges that connect communities to the church and to the message of God's love.
1: So partnerships, there are many. But can you share one that really stood out?
0: Mm-hmm. Yes, we praise God for our meaningful partnership with the Naval Forces Southern Luzon. Beyond their participation in our broadcast, they have consistently supported our community outreach efforts. We are also deeply encouraged by their recognition of our ministry through various invitations and awards, which affirm the value of our shared efforts in serving the community. And more importantly, however we rejoice in the spiritual fruit of this partnership, many of their personnel are now actively participating in the Bible studies facilitated by our station. And this growing spiritual engagement is a powerful testament to God's work through this collaboration.
1: Okay. How can listeners, churches, or organizations partner with The Way today? What opportunities are available for them to get involved?
0: Our listeners or churches and organizations can actually partner with The Way in several meaningful ways as we continue to advance our mission of sharing the gospel and serving communities across Bicolandia. And the first one is through prayer partnership. And second is through promotion and advocacy. Churches or organizations and individuals can help spread awareness about The Way by sharing our programs, inviting others to tune in, and encouraging participation in our activities. And third is through volunteer work. We welcome those who are

0: willing to serve their time and skills in various ministry and community activities. And lastly, there is an opportunity to become a financial partner. 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
0: As we look ahead, our vision for The Way as a resilient Christian media center is to remain steadfast in our mission of communicating Christ in our world until all have heard. 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
1: Okay, Ate Yvette, finally, what message would you like to share with your listeners and partners who have journeyed with you throughout the years?
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1: 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When you think of Mayon, remember our station in Bicol and the work God is doing there. Their unique situation brings to mind the Lord's words in the Gospel of Matthew. The rain fell, the floods came, and the winds blew and beat on that house, but it did not fall, because it had been founded on the rock. Matthew 7:25. 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This has been Luis Miguel Castillo for the FEBC Report.
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2: And right now, ito, time check. It's currently mga ano pa lang, no oras na ba? It's currently 9:27 in the morning and we are here in the Macau Airport. Actually, we're looking for a bus on the way to our first stop, which is Senado Square. So, we're very excited to check out kung ano yung mga makikita sa Senado Square. Kasi I think even though it's the third time na I'm here in Macau, parang feeling ko never pa namin fully na i-immerse yung sarili namin. Never pa namin ata na-explore yung Senado Square fully and thoroughly. So, very excited to see all the other things na pwede pa makita dito sa ating pupuntahan. First stop for the day. 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So, like, in the bus stop naman ng Macau, ang maganda, it's very commuter-friendly. You just have to learn how to navigate yung technicalities of it. Usually, via bus or via taxi. 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So, that's the code. Ito yung kanyang ruta. So, you can really see. Ayan, dumadaan sa airport, dumadaan dito sa street na to. So, the other one naman, si AP1, dito naman dadaan. Mas madami siyang stopover. So, it's a matter of looking at the stopovers ng bus stations per code. And then, through that, you'll be able to navigate na rin din kung ano yung bus code na kailangan mong hanapin for you to be able to get to your destination. So yan guys, nandito na tayo sa bus sa loob ng Macau and super, super, super happy. 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

0: 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So, yun. And very, very PWD friendly, very, ano, senior friendly dito. 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Look at that. 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So, after the Venetian Hotel, it's another hotel, after another hotel, after another hotel. So, ano to guys? Hotel hopping. 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Super, super good place for your IG photos then. So, yun. 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So, let's try. At ang kanilang egg tarts are very hot and fresh. Look at that, guys. Woo! Ang sarap, guys. And each egg tart is 11 Macau Pataka. 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And iti-taste test natin to. 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I love it. 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This is a good contender. Sarap guys, sobrang sarap. Wow. 100 out of 10. Sarap guys. 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Just the right amount of sweetness. 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I really feel na I'm in Macau. So, yun, guys. Try this na pag nasa Macau kayo, Margaret's Cafe E. Nata for their egg tarts. Hi guys, ayan. 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So, parang sulit na siya considering the serving. 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Ito yun, guys. Let's try. 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Like the last year na we went here, still the same sarap and quality.
1: Sarap ng kanin dito sa Macau, sa China in general. 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
0: So, I give this a solid 10 out of 10. 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Yan guys, so tapos na tayo kumain ng lechon Macau sa Macau. So right now, nandito na tayo sa Senado Square. It's one of the biggest tourist places here in Macau. And saktong-sakto lang, after you eat your lechon Macau, you can just walk for a good 3 to 4 minutes and then you're here na sa Senado Square. So, napaka walking distance lang ng Senado Square from the place where we ate Lechon Macau. So, ayan guys, ha, meron na tayong nakikitang pwedeng itinerary nyo when you come here sa Macau. So, basically, si Senado Square, it's one of the biggest tourist places here in Macau. Dinadayo talaga siya. And a lot of locals then and tourists talagang go here to shop, chill, and dine. And if you can see, ito talaga yung place that will make you feel na wow, nasa ibang bansa ako. Kasi parang may European vibe siya. All of the details that you would see around in Senado Square, very, very Portuguese ang vibes. Ayan, if you can see the pathway that we are walking on, these are cobblestones. So very, very nice. Kasi ano siya, very European yung vibes. Maganda sa Senado Square kasi andito talaga, I think this is one of the most Instagrammable places in Macau. Very IG worthy. And then, meron ka pang mga eskinita dyan na napaka-artsy. So, for the millennials and Gen Z na mahilig sa mga artsy vibes. 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It's like a night market. And then, you can buy a lot of things here, including yung souvenirs na you would need in your trip sa Macau. 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May egg tart din silang ref magnet at pineapple bun na laruan. So, yan guys, just some of the things that you would see in Senado Square. So yan guys, after Senado Square, we headed right down to Cotai Strip para makita yung ibang attraction sa Macau. And dito sa Cotai Strip guys, it's like an all-in-one na attraction if you want to see the other attraction sa ibang bansa. Kasi guys, amazingly, dito sa Cotai Strip, makikita mo yung Big Ben ng London, ng United Kingdom. 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
2: nito all in one strip of a road sa Cotai Strip. So yun lang guys, that's all for today for this episode, and abangan nyo guys sa ating next episode kasi we will travel to Hong Kong naman, pero this time not by bus but via ferry. So samahan nyo kami for next week, and always remember that adventures are the best way to learn. Again, this is Shaira de la Peña, your travel host and buddy here in Real Travels. See you next week. Bye.
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2: Colossians 2 verse 2, being knit together in love to reach all the riches of full assurance of understanding and the knowledge of God's mystery, which is Christ. See, when you know all of this, you are fully assured because you understand who Christ is. You know the mystery of God. That's what a mature person is. Colossians 2 verse 6 and 7, therefore as you received Christ Jesus the Lord, so walk in Him, rooted and built up in Him, and established in the faith. That's what a mature person looks like. Colossians 2 verses 8 to 23, a mature person is someone who could guard himself against false teachers. He could identify what false teaching is. He could reject it. Colossians 3 verses 1 to 11, a mature person is one who is seeking things above and putting to death what is earthly in us and putting on the new self. Colossians 3, 12 to 17, a mature person is one who is living in love and unity within the church. In chapter 3 verse 18 up to chapter 4 verse 1, a mature person is one who is living in love within the family. Chapter 4 verses 2 to 6 is someone who prays for the success of the gospel. In chapter 4, 5 and 6, it's walking in wisdom toward unbelievers. That's a picture of a mature man, according to Paul in Colossians. In practical terms, what does a mature person in Christ look like? Let me focus on Romans 15 verse 14. I like the phrases that are presented to us here by Paul, and I think this kind of covers a different aspects of maturity that Christ wants to see in us. Romans 15 verse 14 says, I myself am satisfied about you, my brothers, that you yourselves are full of goodness, filled with all knowledge, and able to instruct one another. What do we find here? We find here that a mature believer is steadily growing and is balanced in three areas of the Christian life. First, he has Christ-like character. Paul says, my brothers, you yourselves are full of goodness. It's focusing on the heart. Next, we have theological knowledge. They're filled with all knowledge. That's the head. And then, finally, we have competence in ministry. It says, able to instruct one another. That's the hands. So we have the heart, the head, and the hands. These three areas could be further divided into several key areas. I got this from Apprentice Training Objectives of the Ministry Training Strategy Apprentice Curriculum. So, if you have my notes with you, you want to click that link there and you'll reach that portion where I had most of these notes. When you focus on the heart, what do you find there? That means a mature person is one who has Christian character. He has a heart for God. He pursues God without a need to be coerced or manipulated. He is intentional in deepening his relationship with Christ. He's looking for situations, locations, and relationships that will help him to know God. He's not looking for excuses for missing a service or a Bible study. He will read, study, and meditate and memorize Scripture. He worships and enjoys God. He demonstrates total reliance upon the Holy Spirit by maintaining regular prayer, both in personal devotions and corporate church life. He strives to do everything for God's glory. He's committed to doing God's revealed will regardless of circumstances. All of that under having a heart for God. It also includes holy living. He demonstrates a commitment to personal integrity. He upholds a high standard of morality and maintains Christ-honoring relationships in personal, public, business, and family life. He abstains from habits and activities which are harmful to the body, binding to the will, damaging to Christian witness, and not glorifying to God. He has the ability to forgive and love enemies. You're focusing here on the heart. That's what a mature person looks like in his heart. What else? He endures in trials and suffering. He has ability to meet trials of various kinds and not give up, but keeps on going on in hope. And another, under heart, he has love for the church. He believes that the church is central in Christ's mission on earth, and so the local church is a central part in his life. He's committed to express Christ-like love toward each other Christian in the church. He faithfully attends and participates in church gatherings. He seeks the welfare and peace and the unity of the church. He edifies others. I have a lot more to say, but you get the idea. That's what a mature person looks like in the aspect of his heart. What about the head? He has theological knowledge. One is, talk about Bible study. He has a high view of God's Word. He demonstrates discipline in daily Bible reading and meditation. He has skills to read, interpret, and apply God's Word. He has skill to listen to God's Word. That is what some would call expository listening. You know, that's what we want our members to learn. Expository listening. I'm doing expository teaching. But what about the people? Do they know how to listen in an expository manner? That also includes thinking biblically. When you're mature, you have a sound understanding of the gospel. You have the ability to see God, life, church, yourself, relationships, possessions, morality, leisure, society, success and failure, learning, and everything else that you encounter in life from a biblical point of view. In situations where there is no direct, thus saith the Lord, you know how to use principles and perspectives and themes of Scripture so that you live wisely and please God. You have the ability to reflect theologically and critically about Christian ministry. You have the ability to discern whether a teaching is true or false. That's how a mature person looks like. What else in the aspect of hand? They're talking now of competence in ministry. You know how to serve in the church by using your spiritual gifts and talents. You know how to evangelize. You know how to teach the Bible. You know how to train others to minister. There are more details of that if you look at the notes. So you get the idea. Maturity could refer to perfection when we meet Jesus Christ face to face. When our bodies will be transformed and we will have glorified bodies, same body that Jesus Christ has right now. But perfection could also speak of full maturity while we're here on earth. And this touches the aspect of our head, our heart, and our hands. Okay, so now let's go to the fourth. What are ministers to do in order to attain, in order for the believers to attain the maturity and perfection that is the goal of ministry? Well, Paul says, rely on God's power. This is what he did. He relied on God's power as he toiled. Verse 29, for this I toil, struggling with all his energy that he powerfully works within me. So how can Paul fulfill such a task of presenting believers complete in Christ? Paul gave the effort to serve and honor God with all of his might. The Greek word here for struggling gives us the English word agonize, and it refers to the effort required to compete in an athletic event. It could also include the ideas of to contend with adversaries or to struggle with difficulties and dangers, to endeavor with strenuous zeal. And the word or the phrase, I toil, that word toil refers to working to the point of exhaustion. It is to exert oneself physically, mentally, or spiritually. Work hard, toil, strive, struggle. That's part of the meanings that are in that word or in that phrase, I toil. So putting together, I toil struggling, this can be paraphrased as, I labor in a struggling manner. I labor in a struggling manner. Paul's fellow servant Epaphras also struggles to achieve the same goal. In Colossians 4:12, Paul writes about Epaphras, Epaphras, who is one of you, a servant of Christ Jesus, greets you, always struggling on your behalf in his prayers, that you may stand mature and fully assured in all the will of God. They had the same objective. Whether it was Epaphras or Paul, their objective was so that the believers will stand mature. Paul's struggle, however, is not an independent effort on his part. It wasn't just an autonomous effort. He is able to continue this hard labor only by God's power. Look at what he adds here. He says, with all his energy that he powerfully works within me. This emphasizes that Paul's struggle for the Colossian believers is not rooted in his own ability, but in God's power working in him. Paul gives us the same idea that it is only by the grace of God that he is able to perform his ministry. Listen to these passages. Ephesians 3 verse 7. Of this gospel I was made a minister according to the gift of God's grace, which was given me by the working of his power. 1 Corinthians 15:10. But by the grace of God, I am what I am, and his grace toward me was not in vain. On the contrary, I worked harder than any of them, though it was not I, but the grace of God that is with me. Philippians 4:13, I can do all things through him who strengthens me. So, you don't remove human responsibility. If we want people to mature, to become perfect in Christ, we don't just pray. We don't just say, que sera, sera, let the Lord's will be done. If it's God's will for these people to mature, they will mature. The Bible says, he who started a good work in you will finish it until the day of the Lord Jesus Christ. God is going to finish it. Whether I do nothing or do something, no, that's not true. Paul says, I toil, struggling. But then he also says, I can only do it by the grace of God. It means there's a work of God, but I need to do something. As I depend upon him, God is going to use me. God is going to use my words. God is going to touch people's hearts, but they need to learn the gospel. They need to be corrected. They need to be admonished. And of course, as we know in the church, they even need to be disciplined. It's not enough just to talk. If you continue in your lifestyle that's sinful, you're going to be disciplined by the church, even to the extent that you may have to be removed. If after the process of one-on-one, you still remain in your sin, bring one or two others, you still remain in your sin, bring one or two others, you still remain in sin, your sin

used as an accusation against the ministers of the gospel. It is the word lazy. Know that pastor? He is a lazy pastor. Oh, may that word never be used against me or against any of our elders or any of our ministers in our outreaches. God help us if we are playing minister. If there's such a thing as playing church, they're not really church members. They don't really love Christ and His body. They're just trying to follow what their parents tell them. Come, join us in church. So they just go. But they're playing church. There's also playing minister. They're not genuine ministers. They just minister for the money. They minister to deceive people. They minister so that they'll be great in the eyes of people. They minister so that their congregations will be the largest in numerical, in numbers. And then everyone will say, wow, that's great. You're such a great church. You're a successful church. That's playing minister. Again, to summarize what Paul said and applying it to the ministers of the gospel, if we want the church to grow in maturity and perfection, ministers should make Christ the center of their proclamation. Two, ministers should warn as well as instruct with all wisdom. Three, ministers should not lose sight of the goal. The goal is perfection. The goal is to bring full maturity. And finally, ministers should rely on God's power as they toil. We have to rely upon God's power. Now today, as I stand before you, I honestly feel weak. I feel tired. But I need to rely upon God. Lord, please help me. Help me finish this sermon. Help me not just to drop dead. Lord, let me finish this, and I pray that You will use this message to touch people's hearts, and especially that ministers will begin to realize, oh, what we're doing is not correct. We must change the way we do things in the church as pastors and as evangelists. We must follow the pattern set for us by Paul. Then our churches will grow to full maturity and eventually to perfection. Let's come before the Lord in prayer. Dear Father, thank You so much for helping me to finish this sermon. Thank You, Lord, for the brethren who approached me before coming up here on stage, just encouraging me and asking what I really need, and they're exerting every effort to make sure that I'm okay. Thank You for the brothers and sisters in our church who love their pastors and ministers. Thank You, Lord, for Your grace upon us. Lord, apart from You, we can really do nothing. Apart from You, we could not grow this church numerically, but more so, we could never bring spiritual maturity to every individual. This is Your will. Lord, please help us. Help us to be faithful, to follow the example set before us here in Colossians 1, 28 and 29. This is not just words printed on a page for us to appreciate. No, this is the model we have to follow. You want us to do this. Lord, we're praying for all of our elders here in SDG. We're praying for our outreach pastors and ministers. We're praying for those who feel called to evangelize. We're praying for those who are handling Bible studies and overseeing cell groups. We pray for all of these people who are involved in gospel ministry. Help them, Father, to make Jesus Christ the center of their proclamation, to warn and instruct with all wisdom, never to lose sight of the goal, which is perfection, full maturity, and to always rely upon the power of God as they go about toiling in Christ's vineyard. Thank You, Father.

0: wonder if you'll be able to stay on track for the long run? Today on Turning Point, Dr. David Jeremiah has some words of encouragement for bringing focus, purpose, and significance to your life. As he wraps up the series, Powerful Principles from Proverbs, here's David to introduce his message, Power Up Your Future, Proverbs for Planning.
1: Yeah, that's right. Did you know the book of Proverbs will help you get organized, that it will help you plan for the future? The wise man who wrote these Proverbs governed great, great, vast material things. He was not only the wisest man who ever lived, he was the richest man who ever lived. So he knows something about planning. He knows something about organization. And from a godly perspective, he shares those principles with us in this book we know as Proverbs. And so today we're going to open our Bibles together, and we're going to glean everything we can from the wisdom of Solomon and how to plan. I hope you're ready to do this. Hey, I've been talking a lot this month about our study guide, and I hope that you know this study guide is just one of many that we have. We have a study guide for every series that's been on the air. And this study guide, it's 140 pages long. It will give you all the information you need to review this series. If you get the CD package, you can just relive the series and have the printed material in front of you. Go to davidjeremiah.org. You can get it there and find out all about the series on Proverbs and the other things that are available in Bible study from davidjeremiah.org. Here is Power Up Your Future. These are Proverbs for Planning.
2: How many of you know that when you lose focus, you can lose games? And when you lose focus, you can lose life. I need to confess that for this preacher, staying on focus is one of the great battles that I fight every day of my life. How to stay focused with everything that's going on around me. I've been thinking a lot about this subject. I've been thinking about what it means to stay focused. And I want you to know that I'm preaching to my own heart as well. Because more than anything else, I want to be a focused Christian. I want to know that God is in control of my life and that He is guiding and directing my life no matter what happens, no matter what the impact may be. And I believe with all of my heart that it's possible to stay focused and to face the future with confidence and assurance. And I believe that there's one passage of Scripture that has all of the key elements in it. One passage that tells us that God wants to help us stay on focus all the way through our lives and bring us safely through to the destination He has planned for us. Even though we are confronted on every hand by diversions and confusion and misdirection and major events, we can still have a sense of focus and purpose each day. What God promises to give to us is what He has provided for all of His children of every age. At every turn, we have to make decisions, don't we? At every corner, there are choices to be made, and without some sense of focus and direction, we simply do not know what to do or which way to turn. We cannot count on our own wisdom and our own sense of direction. Jeremiah the prophet said in Jeremiah 10:23, O Lord, I know that the way of man is not in himself. It is not in man who walks to direct his own steps. How many of you know that's true? You know, you can't find the answer in yourself often. And even when we're sure we're right, even when we think we know what we're doing, Proverbs tells us that there is a way that seems right unto a man, but the end of it is the way of death. How many of you have been in a situation where you thought you had it figured out? You knew what to do, and it was all from your own reasoning and sources, and then all of a sudden you realized it was the wrong answer. No, there is a way to stay focused, but we have to follow God's plan. And the promise that He gives to us in these two verses, which are favorite verses of many of God's people, is a promise to take us all the way through life focused and finally delivered to our intended destination. Proverbs 3, 5, and 6. Trust in the Lord with all your heart and lean not on your own understanding. In all your ways, acknowledge Him.

and he shall direct your paths. He will keep you focused. And I've learned as I've studied that focus is the result of priorities. How many of you know that? And priorities are the result of purpose. And purpose is the result of a personal relationship with Almighty God through Jesus Christ, our Lord. Focus is the result of priorities. Priorities are the result of purpose, and purpose is the result of a personal relationship with Almighty God through Jesus Christ. So if you don't have a personal relationship with your Creator, if you don't know Almighty God through Jesus Christ, His Son, it's going to be hard for you to stay focused because you don't have a center in your life. Romans 8:28 tells us that we know all things work together for good to those who are called, how? According to His purpose. How many of you know that God has a purpose for every one of His children? He has a purpose for you and for me. God knows what that purpose is, and His desire is that we find the purpose and that we stay on focus with that purpose through our priorities. God knew what He was doing from the outset. How many of you know that God had a blueprint for your life and for my life before we were ever born? He knows what His purpose is for us, what He wants us to do. Now, how do we stay focused on that? Let's begin. First of all, principle number one, focus requires dependence. Focus requires dependence. Notice what the writer of Proverbs says. He says, trust in the Lord. Trust, depend, commit. The word trust means to lean on, to be confident of. And the Hebrew word for trust had originally the idea of laying helplessly face downward. The word trust meant to totally and completely and absolutely and without reservation and without conditions and without stipulations put your faith in something. And the word trust is found in the book of Proverbs many times. Proverbs 16:20 says, whoever trusts in the Lord, happy is he. 22:19 says, so that your trust may be in the Lord, I have instructed you today, even you. Proverbs 28:25 says, he who is of a proud heart stirs up strife, but he who trusts in the Lord will be prospered. And Proverbs 35 says, every word of God is pure. He is a shield to those who put their trust in Him. When you get to the book of Psalms, you find the same truth over and over again. Psalm 115:11 says, you who fear the Lord, trust in the Lord. He is their help and their shield. Psalm 62:8 says, trust in Him at all times. You people, pour out your heart before Him. God is a refuge for us. Psalm 125 verse 1 says, they that trust in the Lord shall be as Mount Zion, which cannot be moved, but abides forever. And the key text, which is a commentary on trusting the Lord, is Psalm 37, verses 5 through 7. Commit your way to the Lord. Trust also in Him, and He shall bring forth your righteousness as the light and your justice as the noonday. Rest in the Lord and wait patiently for Him. Do not fret because of him who prospers in his way, because of the man who brings wicked schemes to pass. And I went back through my Bible and underlined these five phrases, which are all about trusting the Lord. Commit your way to the Lord. Trust also in the Lord. Rest in the Lord. Wait patiently for the Lord. And then fret not. Say that. Fret not. When you trust, you don't fret. How many of you know what the word fret means? It means to worry. When you put your trust in the Lord, you depend on Him. And the writer of Proverbs says that the first step to getting focus in your life is to come to the place where you're willing to depend on God, to trust in Him, to believe that God knows what's best for you, and to rest yourself entirely on Him. Trust in God. Then secondly, focusing requires dedication. The next phrase in these two verses says, trust in the Lord, how's it go? With all your heart. That is a picture of surrender. What does it mean to trust with all your heart? Well, let me tell you what it doesn't mean. There's an interesting little commentary about what it doesn't mean in James chapter 1, where James is encouraging God's people to pray. And he says, if any of you lacks wisdom, let him ask of God, who gives to all men liberally without reproach, and it will be given to him. But let him ask in faith,
with no doubting, for he who doubts is like a wave of the sea, driven and tossed by the wind. For let not that man suppose that he will receive anything from the Lord. He is a double-minded man, unstable in all of his ways. What does that have to do with fully trusting the Lord with all of your heart? Listen again to Eugene Peterson's rendition of this verse. If you don't know what you're doing, pray to the Father. He loves to help. You won't be condescended to when you ask for it. Ask boldly, ask believingly, without a second thought. Now watch. People who worry their prayers are like wind-whipped waves. Don't think you're going to get anything from the Master that way, adrift at sea, keeping all your options open. How many of you have ever prayed like that, keeping all your options open? You haven't committed to the Lord with all of your heart. You've committed to the Lord and left your options open. That doesn't get you focused. That gets you unfocused. That gets your life all fuzzy. You have to get rid of all of your options and say, Almighty God, I'm trusting in you. How? With my whole heart. In the book of Psalms, in the 119th Psalm, which is sometimes referred to as the Psalm of the whole heart, over and over again in that Psalm, it talks about what we're doing with the Lord, we're to be doing with our whole heart. For instance, in verse 10 of Psalm 119, it says, with my whole heart, I have sought you. In verse 34, it says, give me understanding and I'll keep your law. Indeed, I'll observe it with my whole heart. I entreated your favor with my whole heart, verse 58. Verse 69 says, I will keep your precepts with my whole heart. Verse 145 says, I cry out with my whole heart. How many of you know God wants not half-hearted people? He wants wholehearted people. And when we trust in Him, if we want His focus in our life, and I have to keep telling myself this, there's no halfway with God. You don't just kind of share the guidance system with God. I'll do what I think part of the time, you do what you think I should do part of the time. No, God says if you want focus in your life, if you want direction in your life, here are the first things you do. First of all, you depend on me. Trust in the Lord. And don't do it partly, do it fully, with your whole heart. That means you don't keep options open. There isn't any such thing as, Lord, I'm going to trust you with this, and then if this doesn't work, here's plan B. How many of you know the Bible doesn't have any plan Bs? Did you know that? People always ask me, well, why isn't there more definitive information about this or about that? Well, why doesn't God tell us what to do if this doesn't work? God has His perfect will. When we miss His perfect will, He doesn't throw us away, but He doesn't have plan B and plan C. He's got a perfect will for us. And when we miss that will, when we don't do what God tells us to do, oftentimes we're left kind of on an uncharted sea to figure things out, and oftentimes it doesn't go very well, does it? God wants us to trust Him with our whole heart. Focusing requires dependence and dedication. But it also requires discipline. This may be the hardest part. This is a qualification in the verse. Notice what the book of Proverbs says. Lean not to your own understanding. Now, the word lean isn't a word which means to just kind of rest like this. The word lean means to put your whole weight on something. It's the same concept as the word trust. And the writer of Proverbs says, don't lean on your own understanding. Proverbs 3 and verse 7 is a great commentary. It says, do not be wise in your own eyes. When you turn to God in trust with your whole heart, you automatically turn away from something else, don't you? Here you are going through life, trying to make the best of life, trying to do the best you can, and you feel all unfocused in your life. You've been making all the decisions based upon Wall Street and all of the other things that might make input into what you do. God's not been in the picture. All of a sudden you realize you're unfocused and you hear a message on how to be focused spiritually. Put all your trust in the Lord. Trust Him with all your heart and lean not to your own understanding. That doesn't mean you give up all financial information. It means you no longer trust in that. You have a higher source, someone who gives you better information, someone who cares about where that information takes you. You trust in the Lord and you don't lean on your own understanding. Psalm 146 verse 3 says, don't put your trust in princes, nor in a son of man in whom there is no help.
And I'm reminded that often when we're trying to find our focus, God will instruct us to do things that are the opposite of our inclination. And yet we have to ask ourselves, do we trust the one that we have trusted? And when he tells us, this is the way, walk in it, and part of our own human inclination is that that's not the way we should go, do we follow him? Do we lean out from the mountain so that we're safe, even though it doesn't feel right? Or do we follow our own inclinations? And that's what the writer of Proverbs says. He says that if you're going to have focus in your life, you have to depend, you have to trust. You have to dedicate yourself in such a way that you do so with all of your heart. And you have to discipline yourself that when your inclinations and the Word of God come into conflict, even though you have these human feelings that you can't deny, you do what God tells you to do. And so often those are the things that come into conflict among our singles and among the young people. They're exposed all the time to the drives and the inclinations that are theirs by virtue of their Creator. And they have the Word of God that says that marriage is the place for that experience.

Knowledge means to recognize. Notice, we're to acknowledge him in all our ways. The key word here is the word in. We are to acknowledge the Lord just where he places us. In the home, in the business, at school, at work, at play. We are to acknowledge him in health and in affliction. We are to acknowledge him when we're well and when we're strong, when there are weddings and when there are funerals. In all of our ways, in whatever we do, we're to recognize and acknowledge him. That means we're to follow him and obey him in all of our daily walk. Do what he says and continue to do that in all that we do. Proverbs 16:3 says, commit your works to the Lord and your thoughts will be established. 1 Corinthians 10:31 says, whatever you do, whether you eat or drink, do it all to the glory of God. And Colossians 3:17 adds a similar word, that whatever you do in word or deed, do all in the name of the Lord Jesus. And when you do all of these things, when you depend, you trust in the Lord, and you dedicate yourself with all your heart, and you discipline yourself, not leaning to your own understanding, and you acknowledge him in everything you do, the result will be you will get direction in your life. Focusing your life results in direction. The end of these verses say, he shall direct your paths. How many of you know that when God directs your paths, you're focused? When you're getting your signals from Almighty God, and you're in his path, you're focused. You know what to do, and nothing can sway you. You're on God's mission, in God's place, in God's way, even as the Lord Jesus who came to give his life for the world. Whenever he was tempted to go in a different direction, he would always say, mine hour's not yet come, mine hour's not yet come. He never lost his focus so that he could stand one day and say, I have done all that you've asked me to do, O God. I have stayed focused all through my life. Now, none of us probably will be able to say at the end of our lives, I never lost focus even once. I know I won't. But I want to stay focused as much as I can in the pathway that God has directed for me so that I don't miss any of his blessings or any of the things that he wants to do in my life or in the lives of others who are around me. So I'm going to commit myself to trust with all my heart and not lean to my own understanding and acknowledge him in all of my ways, because that's the formula for getting a focused life where God directs your paths. Literally, what it says in the text is, when you do this, he makes your path straight. Gives you a straight path. So you know where to walk. You know what to do. What a thrill. And the Word of God is filled with verses that impress upon our hearts this truth. Let me just give you several of them. Proverbs 16:9. A man's heart plans his way, but the Lord directs his steps. Psalm 25:8. Good and upright is the Lord, therefore he teaches sinners the way. Psalm 32:8, I will instruct you and teach you in the way you should go. I will guide you with my eye. Isaiah 30:21, your ears shall hear a word behind you saying, this is the way, walk in it. Whenever you turn to the right hand or wherever you turn to the left. Isaiah 48:17 says, thus says the Lord your Redeemer, the Holy One of Israel, I am the Lord your God who teaches you to profit, who leads you by the way you should go. Amen. Thank God for that wonderful promise. I'm not out here on a sea of uncertainty trying to figure out what life is all about. I've got Almighty God directing my path. You say, well, if I do what God wants me to do, won't I miss out on some of the things I want to do? Listen to me. The Word of God says, commit your way to the Lord, and he will give you the desires of your heart. I'm learning finally that everything I think I want to do that may be not in the center of what God wants for me is second best. If I just get over on God's path, he not only gives me what he wants, but he gives me what I want. He gives me what my desires are. And I could illustrate that for my own life over and over again, that when I focus on God's purpose, I get God's perfect will for my life. What a thrill that is. To know that he's there saying, hey, Jeremiah, turn this way, turn that way. No, don't go there. Focus requires dependence, trust in the Lord, requires dedication with all your heart, requires discipline, don't lean to your own

0: understanding, requires discernment. In all your ways, acknowledge him, and it results in direction. He'll give you the desires of your heart. This is God's proactive plan to keep you in the very center of his will every single day of your life from this moment until you get to heaven. And God's providence doesn't work unless you're willing to trust him and depend on him and not lean on your own understanding and say, Almighty God, thank you for this wonderful instrument you've given me to direct my life. And once and for all, right now, I'm going to trust you and trust it. I'm going to get it hooked up right. And I'm going to put it into operation so I know where I'm going. And my paths can be directed to God's purpose for my life. You will never be truly happy until you're walking in the perfect will of God. And you know, for some of you, you don't have Jesus Christ in your life. He hasn't promised to direct everybody. He's promised to direct his own children. And if you don't know Jesus Christ as your Savior, before you get lost, before you get totally out of focus, why don't you give your heart to Christ? Let him give to you not only forgiveness for your sin and salvation for your life, but ultimately direction for what he wants you to do in the here and now. And he'll do it.
1: Amen. Plan better with the Lord. That's the nature of today's study. You know, people say he's my co-author or he's my co-business leader. No, he needs to be the head and you're the assistant. He's the head, you're junior partner, but let Jesus Christ direct your life and help you plan the future. Tomorrow, we are going to move away from this study on Proverbs with a very special message that's all about the way we think. Here's the title of the message: You Are Not What You Think You Are, But What You Think You Are. And that will be our study tomorrow and again on Monday. 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
4: Today we come to the book of Job, and this book is a very remarkable book, by the way. It is the first of the poetical books, and in this series now that we're coming to, you have Psalms, Proverbs, Ecclesiastes, Song of Solomon, and Lamentations. Now, you'll find in this book here, as well as these other poetic books, that the form of the content does not imply imaginative or capricious content. Neither does the term poetical here mean that it's rhythmic. Hebrew poetry is achieved by repeating an idea, which is called parallelism. Now, the dialogue in the book of Job was in poetry in that day. You've ever read the Iliad and Odyssey of Homer? You know they are examples in secular literature because that was a common practice in that day. Now, this is a remarkable book. There are some very interesting things to be said about it. Who is the author? Well, it's been suggested that Moses is the author, and others, Ezra is the author, others, Solomon. Others, Job and Elihu, who's mentioned in this book. He's one of the miserable comforters of Job, by the way. And there are those that believe that Elihu is the more likely one of the two. And I'm not sure, but what that may be true. If you note Job 32, verse 16, this man says, "When I had waited, for they spake not, but stood still and answered no more, I said, I will answer also on my part." And we find this man now speaking out. And you'd notice that he uses the term I here a great deal, which would indicate he may be the writer. Then there is something else about this book that's interesting. We do not know the author. We do not know the period that Job lived. And we do not know where he lived. Now, I know we'll come in just a few moments. There was a man in the land of Uz whose name was Job. Well, we're introduced to him, and we're going to learn a great deal about him. But honestly, the land of Uz is not known. I do not know that we could fix any particular spot. I'll be talking about that when we get to it. But the time and the place that are so essential to any other book or any other literature is not here. We do not have the time. We do not have the place. And we can suggest certain things, and we're going to do that. I would suggest that it comes from the time of the patriarchs, the length of Job's life span. He lived, you know, quite a long time. And that would indicate that this man lived in that particular time. We're told in the very end of the book, chapter 42, verse 16, "After this lived Job 140 years and saw his sons and sons' sons, even four generations." That would place him back in that period. And then in this book, we find that Job acted as the high priest in his family. And there's no mention here of the children of Israel, so evidently it took place before they came into existence. And then Eliphaz here was a descendant from Esau's eldest son. And you find that in Genesis 36:10. There are those that like to place it back at the time of Jacob, and that could well be. Now, the important thing about the book of Job is this. There are many problems that are raised and settled by this book. This book is a great philosophical work. And one of the things is to determine why the righteous suffer. Or let me put it like this. It gives one of the reasons why the righteous suffer. I do not believe this is the primary teaching, though a great many take that position. And then it was written to refute the slander of Satan against mankind. It was also written to reveal Job to himself. It was written to teach patience. Remember, James tells us you've heard of the patience of Job, and I'll be honest with you, I've read the book several times, and I haven't heard of the patience of Job. It's difficult to see how this man was patient. And we will, however, see when we get to the end of the book. And then I think the primary purpose of the book of Job, and we'll see this when we get to it. So if you want to disagree right now, hold on to this before you come to a conclusion. The primary purpose of the book of Job is to teach repentance. Now, you see, when men today write a book on repentance, they always pick a character that's had a sinful beginning. For instance, that was Manasseh, the most ungodly king. We have seen him back in the historical books of the Old Testament. And he repented. May I say to you, that's as we think of it. And then there was Saul of Tarsus, the greatest enemy that the Lord Jesus Christ ever had. He repented. That was St. Francis of Assisi, a debauched nobleman of his day, and he repented. Then there was Jerry McCauley, the drunken bum on Skid Row in New York City, and he repented. Now, God didn't pick a man like that. He could have. But God picked the best man that probably ever lived in the time of the Old Testament, and he chose this best man and showed that he needed to repent. And at the end of the book, Job says, I've heard of thee by the hearing of the ear, but now mine eye seeth thee, wherefore I abhor myself and repent in dust and ashes. And this ought to teach every believer, everyone that's listening to me today, it ought to tell us one thing. No matter how good we think we are, in God's sight, we'd see ourselves, even our righteousness, as filthy rags. We need to repent. Now, this is a great philosophical work. Tennyson said of this book that it's the greatest poem, whether of ancient or modern literature. And Carlyle, the great Scotch philosopher, said, I call that, he's speaking then of the book of Job, one of the grandest ever written with pen. And Martin Luther said, more magnificent and sublime than any other book of Scripture. Dr. Moorhead put it like this, the book of Job is one of the noblest poems in existence. Now, this has been a neglected book, and it's been, I think, misunderstood. Now, a few years ago, there was a play on Broadway called J.B., and Archibald MacLeish wrote that, and he was very candid. He attempted to make an analogy between the book of Job and modern man. And very candidly, I think he missed it, although he mentioned the human predicament today, and he knew about that, but I don't think he quite knew about Job and the great purpose back of that. Now, he speaks of the despair and also the hope in that book of modern man. But may I say to you that I think beyond that, the analogy breaks down. And I'll tell you why. The book of Job reveals a man who's very conscious of God, who at first did not see himself in the light of God's presence, and he could find nothing wrong with himself. Although he certainly was very egotistical about his own righteousness. And he maintained it in the face of the ones that were round about him. He said that he felt that before God, that he was all right. In fact, he wanted to come into the presence of God and defend himself. And when he did, he found out he needed to repent. Now, that's not modern man by any means. The psychiatrist today has told modern man that the thing that's wrong with him is that his mother didn't love him like she should have. The problem is that his mother didn't paddle him as much as she should have. That, I think, is what's wrong with this generation now that's causing all of the trouble. But the problem is that the mother and the father neglected the boy and the girl. And that is the reason. Well, now I recognize today that a great deal of the problem is because of that. But you see, we can't blame this on others. We are trying to put the blame for our deficiencies and our inability and our sin, we're trying to put it on somebody else, and we're not putting it on the right one. Now, there is one who bore all of our sin, but until you and I recognize that we're sinners and come to him, my friend, we're putting the blame on the wrong one. And I think it's pretty low for any man to put the blame actually upon his mother. That's a terrible thing for a person to do. So that we find today that many do that. Now we have here that problem. And modern man has a real predicament. And he's in great despair. But his problem is he's blaming his sin on others. And he has no place to go to find that comfort. Because modern man today, with all of his materialism and secularism, and he's put around him every gadget you can think of. I was in the home of a very wonderful man. He's a Christian. But I'm amazed at the gadgets that he's got. In his bed, right at the headboard, there must be 25 different buttons he can punch. And he can have lights come on all over the place. He can have a bell ring. He can have doors open and doors close and lights come on the outside. Never seen anything like it. Now that, to him, is a great security. And today, many of us have that. In other words, we have our blanket. You and I, we snuggle up to it. Why? Because modern man doesn't have a God to go to, doesn't have a Savior to go to. Now, Job did. And the fact of the matter is, God's putting him through the mill that will finally bring him into the presence of God. And today, modern man is being put through the mill, even with all of this affluent society, with all these modern gadgets, with all the comforts of life. Modern man is absolutely adrift on a piece of driftwood out in the midst of a vast ocean, and he doesn't know where he is, and he doesn't know where he's going. And that's rather frightening, by the way. Now, actually, there is beginning to come into the thinking of a great many folks that out yonder somewhere there is someone. And they've got a modern song, "Put Your Hand in the Hand of the Man of Galilee." Well, that's getting pretty close to it, by the way, but even that, I think, is missing it, because you've got to come to him as a sinner, and you have to accept him first as your Savior. And today I hear a great deal about, let's make our commitment. What is your commitment, by the way? If you think that it's a matter of just coming to him and making him, as I hear it, make him your Lord and Master, he said there are going to be many that are going to say, "Lord, Lord," in that day. You don't make him Lord and Master first. You make him Savior. He died for you. And if you don't begin with him there at the cross, you're not going to begin with him anywhere. Now, that is the problem of modern man. That was not the problem of Job at all. Job could not understand why God permitted him to go through the mill as he did. And he did not recognize that he needed to repent. And he's very conscious of the presence of God all the way through. Modern man does not have that consciousness at all. Now, I've spent a little time with that because I consider that rather important, by the way, and we are going to see the book of Job from that viewpoint. Now, as we get into the study of it, let's look to God in a word of prayer. Our gracious Father God, as we come now to thy word, we recognize in this great book that there is a tremendous lesson here for us today with an affluent society and all these comforts about it. And if they were removed as they were removed from Job, we'd be stripped and stand naked in thy universe, and many of us would have no place to turn. We pray, therefore, that the message of this book may be brought afresh and anew to our own hearts. For we pray in Jesus' name, amen. Now we're dealing here, friends, with profound principles and great divine truth. Now we have, and I'd like to give you the outline of the book as I have outlined it, very simple. You have here a great drama, and it opens in the first two chapters, and it's prose. I'll come back to that. Then you have the dialogue, that's poetry, from chapter 2, verse 11, through the last chapter, verse 6. And we'll see that. We'll see that Job there has this tremendous dialogue with his friends. And then we have, finally, God breaking upon the scene. Now the epilogue, and that's prose, chapter 42, verse 7, through the rest of the book. Now let's come back to the drama. We have here five scenes. Scene one is in the land of Uz, and Job's in prosperity and serenity. That's the first five verses. Then in scene two, we switch to heaven, and we hear Satan's slander of God and Job, and God permits it, verse 6 through 12. And then scene three, the land of Uz again, and we see the trouble begins to come to Job, the loss of his children and his wealth, in verses 13 through 22. Then the scene goes back to heaven in chapter 2, and in the first six verses, it's God and Satan again. Then, finally, we come back to the earth in verse 7 of chapter 2 through 10, and you have the land of Uz, and we see Job's loss of health and also of his wife's sympathy. Now, this is a tremendous book, by the way, and we're going to see what actually Satan is doing to this man, stripping him of everything so he will deny God and actually, as even his wife suggested, curse God and die. Now the scene opens, and I'm reading verse 1 of chapter 1. There was a man in the land of Uz whose name was Job, and that man was perfect and upright and one that feared God and eschewed evil. Now, friends, this is a very wonderful scene that we have here. And again, the land of Uz. Well, it could be today, actually, California. It could be New York State. It could be any one of the 50 states. It could be any place on this earth. I have a suggestion to make here, by the way, where it might be somewhere in the Middle East. And beyond that, actually, nothing specific is known. Josephus gives us a glimmer of light on the location of Uz. According to Genesis 22:21, the firstborn of Nahor, that is Abraham's brother, was Uz. And we are told that he's the founder of the ancient city of Damascus. In fact, the oldest continuously inhabited city in the world. And I recognize there are other cities make that claim also. Now, Job lived somewhere in the Syrian desert, where later the Lord sent Paul the Apostle to get some postgraduate studies also. And my land of Uz and your land of Uz may be a different place geographically, but there's certain lessons God wants us to learn. Now we are told that the man's name was Job, and that this man actually was perfect. Now what does it mean that he was perfect? Well, it means this. He was perfect in his relation to God. in the sense that he had offered the sacrifices, and it was the burnt offerings in that day for his sons. We find that later on here in verse 5. And this man feared God. He has a high and holy concept of God, and as a result, he hates evil. He's a little different than modern man. And he's a very wealthy man, as we're going to see. And let's get acquainted with him. We're told here, verse 2, there were born unto him 7 sons and 3 daughters. He had a very wonderful family, you see. And these 10 children, they just lived in luxury and ease. Listen to this. His substance also was 7,000 sheep, 3,000 camels, and 500 yoke of oxen. Now, those camels were very important for several reasons. Actually, camel's milk was a luxury. And we're told he had 500 she-asses. Why'd he have all of those? Well, he not only was running a great trucking business, that is, transportation, but he used these camels and the she-asses for their milk. It was considered a delicacy in that day. And that's one delicacy I'm willing to miss, by the way. Now, this man here was living, actually, in the lap of luxury. And we're told he had a very great household, so that this man was the greatest of all men of the East. Now, that tells us something about him. Very wealthy man. He was the Howard Hughes, the John D. Rockefeller, the Henry Ford of that day, and the oil man of Texas, all rolled into one. He's a wealthy man of that day. Now we're told his sons went and feasted in their houses, every one his day, and sent and called for their 3 sisters to eat and drink with them. Now, they were living in the lap of luxury. They certainly had it easy, by the way. But now notice, in all of the midst of plenty and ease, there was a fear in the heart of Job. Verse 5, it was so, when the days of their feasting were gone about, that Job sent and sanctified them and rose up early in the morning and offered burnt offerings according to the number of them all. For Job said, it may be that my sons have sinned and cursed God in their hearts. Thus did Job continually. Now, the thing that interests me is he didn't feel like he needed an offering. He felt like he was right with God. But he felt like that maybe these sons and daughters weren't as close to God as they should be. So he offered sacrifices for them. He's the high priest in his own family. Now, this is quite a remarkable picture that we have drawn here for us. Now, this is scene one, and it's a gorgeous scene of a wealthy man living in the lap of luxury and plenty, my everything he had in abundance. But he had a fear in his heart, a fear that a great many folk have today about his sons and his daughters. And he recognized he couldn't cope with that problem himself. So he went to God. My friend, today there's many a parent that is distracted and is distracted because they've got a son or daughter that's left home and gotten into trouble, maybe on drugs today, and they have never themselves been able to go to God as this man did. And as a result, I tell you, they found out that there's some problems they can't solve. And Job now recognizes that. This is our first scene. The next time, I don't mean to be facetious, but we're going to heaven next time.

0: The bullet train was divisive from the start. In 2008, the ballot measure narrowly passed. The controversy only deepened as the price tag skyrocketed, and now, according to a poll conducted last year, nearly two-thirds of Californians say they want the project to continue, but more than half doubt it will be completed as planned. That's the nature of the plans we make as human beings, but with God, it's different. His plans will be accomplished. As Ephesians assures us, he has made known to us the mystery of his will, according to his purpose, which he set forth in Christ as a plan for the fullness of time to unite all things in Christ. Welcome to Haven Today. I'm David Wolin, sharing the great story that's all about Jesus. Today, we're continuing in a series called Born Again, The Message of the Great Awakening. We're diving into what God's Word says about what it means to be born again and to live out that new reality. For too long, in our modern era, too many Christians have been content with only a surface-level understanding. For the world outside, born again is a label used to describe, again from the world's point of view, a certain type of Christian. But biblically, born again is synonymous and inseparable with what it means to be a Christian. The implications for living the Christian life are profound. During the Great Awakening, this was at the central core of the evangelistic message by which hundreds of thousands of people came to Christ. It's a true story, and I love how the recent film, A Great Awakening, stayed true to that core message of the gospel. From the oceans
1: through the valley. George Whitfield, you will be an extraordinary preacher.
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0: 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And now let's get started with Shane and Shane pointing our hearts to Christ.

That was Shane and Shane with Living Water. This is Haven Today. I'm David Wolin. In the book of Ecclesiastes, Solomon says something surprising and unexpected. He says it is better to go to the house of mourning than to go to the house of feasting. Now, why does he say that? Who would rather go to a funeral than a party? Who would rather be crying than laughing? But listen again. The wise teacher does not say it is more fun, but it is better. And why is that? Why is it better to show up at a funeral than a party? And the wise teacher says, for this is the end of all mankind, and the living will lay it to heart. And of course, he's right. If you still draw breath, there is still time for you to be reconciled to God. And staring death in the face, that can be a wake-up call. But not always. In the day of the prophet Isaiah, God confronted Jerusalem, warning his wayward people that his judgment was coming. But his warning came in the form of an appeal for them to repent and to be reconciled to him. He offered them a path back into forgiveness and fellowship. But instead, they said, this is Isaiah 22, verse 13, "Let us eat and drink, for tomorrow we die." In other words, we'd rather die doing it our way, so we'll have a good time today and ignore what God said about tomorrow. Likewise, today, you can live your life as one big party. You can distract yourself endlessly from one thing to the next, and our modern world has more than enough distractions to fill our every waking moment. It is possible to largely avoid contemplating the reality of our own mortality. And many people do live like this. That's why it is better to go to the house of mourning than to go to the house of feasting, for this is the end of all mankind, and the living will lay it to heart. However, I do want to point this out. The truth of this statement does not mean God is a stick in the mud. Remember, he's the creator of laughter, the inventor of taste, the designer of sunsets, and the giver of every good and perfect gift. In the Old Testament, the great feasts of Israel, they were God's idea. And when the Lord Jesus was invited to a dinner party, if we judge by the reactions of those who attended, Jesus was the life of the party in a way that none of them had ever experienced before. And there is nothing wrong with a party. Smiling, laughing, eating, celebrating, enjoying God's good gifts. But there is such a thing as excess, and at some point the party is over. At some point on this side of heaven, all the parties are over. And what then? You see, there is a wisdom that you can only find in the house of mourning, and that wisdom is this. The day of death is coming for us all. This life will end. And today we each live in a body of death, to use Paul's words, and we need to grapple with that, not simply to make peace with death, but to make peace with God, because there is enmity between us and our Creator. Death itself is the result of our sinful rebellion, and sin is in all of us, that inward bent of our heart, and it's our sin that separates us from God. It must be dealt with. For the wages of sin is death, but the free gift of God is eternal life in Christ Jesus our Lord. And so, who is it who receives that free gift? I'll never forget the shock I felt in high school when one of my classmates suddenly died tragically. I remember most of the school turned out at his funeral, and I remember the words his mother spoke. Through her tears, first she thanked everyone for coming, and then she said, "No matter who you are, or where you come from, or what you believe, we are all children of God." Around me, people nodded their heads. I heard a few amens. The service moved on. To many there in that moment, in that house of mourning, those words, that idea that we are all children of God, it sounded comforting. It sounded true, but was it? Now, yes, we are all created in the image of God, but child of God is not the same thing. What does it mean to be a child of God? And is this innately true of all people? Are all people children of God? Well, here's what the Bible says about this.
Speaking of Jesus Christ coming into this world, John chapter 1 tells us he came to his own, and his own people did not receive him. But to all who did receive him, who believed in his name, he gave the right to become children of God, who were born not of blood, nor of the will of the flesh, nor of the will of man, but of God. And this theme, this line of thought, is central to the Gospel of John. It also flows through the epistle of 1 John, and it's there that we hear the very same truth but stated in reverse. So whereas the one who has received Christ and who has believed in his name is born again, here in 1 John 2, verse 23, it says, "No one who denies the Son has the Father." Let's bring it all together. The person who believes in the Son is born again. They are born of God and become a child of God. They therefore know God as Father. But the one who does not believe and denies the Son, they do not have God as Father. That person is not a child of God, or at least not yet, because while we still draw breath, there is still time. Now let's bring it back to the original question. According to God's word, are we all children of God? Clearly, no. It will all come down to what you believe about him. As John 3:18 tells us, whoever does not believe is condemned already because he has not believed in the name of the only Son of God. And to Nicodemus, Jesus says, "Truly, truly, I say to you, unless one is born again, he cannot see the kingdom of God." So over the last couple of episodes here on Haven Today, we've been talking about what it means to be born again. We've talked about why a person needs to be born again. And now I want us to focus on what it is to live born again as a child of God. So let's consider first, what happened to you and I the moment we believed? Turning to Romans chapter 8, verse 1, we read, "There is therefore now no condemnation for those who are in Christ Jesus." So, whereas before you or I came to faith, we were condemned in our sin, but now there is no condemnation to fear. And why is that? Well, we heard it at the end of verse 1. It's because it says you are in Christ. Verse 2, "For the law of the Spirit of life has set you free in Christ Jesus from the law of sin and death." Now, two things to point out here. First, the indwelling presence of the Holy Spirit. It is the Spirit who brings new life to the believer. As Jesus says to Nicodemus, "That which is born of the flesh is flesh, and that which is born of the Spirit is spirit." So to be born again is to be born of the Spirit, and the Holy Spirit now abides in the believer and gives life. It's like a new artery for a new heart, feeding the believer's soul with a type of life that was not there before. That's why Paul here describes the Holy Spirit as the Spirit of life. And then secondly, also from verse 2, the life the Spirit brings to you, it's specifically the life of Christ. His life has become your life. That's why twice here in these first two verses, we see Paul saying we are in Christ. And this gets us to the most fundamental doctrine at the very center of the new birth, namely the believer's union with Christ. And on this, there is much to say, but I think perhaps the most helpful place to start would be the visual image, the metaphor that Jesus gives his disciples in John chapter 15. At this point, he and his disciples have already celebrated the Passover together, and what Jesus says here falls between the Last Supper and the Garden of Gethsemane. He's about to die, and he is very clear about what his death and resurrection will accomplish. He speaks of this profound reality through words that are likely familiar for many believers, but try now to listen to them again with fresh ears. Jesus is showing us what it means to be alive in Christ. He says, "I am the true vine, and my Father is the vine dresser. Every branch in me that does not bear fruit, he takes away, and every branch that does bear fruit,
he prunes, that it may bear more fruit. Already you are clean because of the word that I have spoken to you, which means they are now forgiven sinners. But now what does it look like to move on from being justified to living that out, every one of them, with the life that Christ says he's going to give them? Jesus continues. He says, abide in me, and I in you. As the branch cannot bear fruit by itself unless it abides in the vine, neither can you, unless you abide in me. I am the vine, you are the branches. Whoever abides in me and I in him, he it is that bears much fruit. For apart from me, you can do nothing. This is a familiar passage, I hope, and yet you have to admit there is some mystery to this. In fact, in the old systematic theologies, you'll find this doctrine under the header mystical union. It's because this is an ongoing, miraculous work of God which happens in the soul of every believer, whereby the life of Christ flows into us. It's mysterious and it's amazing. It's utterly foundational and fundamental to the Christian life, and not only on this side of heaven, this is for eternity. It's true today, and it will be true always for we who are in Christ. Our fellowship with God, the vibrancy and joy and fruitfulness of our lives, it's dependent upon the indwelling Spirit of God who continuously unites us to the life of Christ. Now, let's stop and just consider a moment our physical bodies and how they work. So as parents, my wife and I can often be heard saying something like this to our children. No, you can't have only pancakes for breakfast. You need some protein. You're going to need energy for your day. Or we might say, are you drinking enough water? It's possible the reason you're not feeling great is because you're dehydrated. These are just simple things we understand as adults about how our bodies work, and we learn to take care of our bodies based upon how they were designed by God to work. Well, Jesus is telling us here how the life of our innermost being was designed by God to work when we are born again. We function differently now. Jesus says, I am the vine. Now, if you ever stop and take a look at an actual grapevine growing actual grapes, the implication of what this means is immediately apparent. The vine is the root that goes down into the ground. It's the source of life. It's firmly established, and all of the vines bearing fruit are directly attached to it. None of those branches possesses life of its own, and they never will. The life they have is a dependent life. They will have life only through a perpetual, ongoing, never-separating relationship with the vine. And so it is for we who are in Christ. He has bound our life to his, and he's done this in a wondrous, mysterious way. His life is coursing through us moment by moment through the indwelling Spirit of God, and it will remain this way into eternity to come. Let's listen again to verse 5 as Jesus makes this so clear. He says, I am the vine. You are the branches. Whoever abides in me and I in him, he it is that bears much fruit. For apart

something we must also live out. Jesus makes this not just a description of something that's true, but makes it as a command which requires active obedience. And so, do you want a vibrant, born-again life in Christ lived out day to day today with increasing fruitfulness? Well, if so, heed the words of Jesus here. We must abide in Him.

The song is called Abide from Aaron Williams and Mission House. This is Haven Today. I'm David Wolin. Won't you come back again next time? We'll be keeping it all about Jesus. It's the great story here on Haven Today.

Kagapay, have you ever been in a situation where one small misunderstanding turned into a big war? Hindi naman US-Israel laban sa Iran ang level ng war na to, no? 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Same house, same roof, but different hearts. And the painful truth is this. You can be physically close, but emotionally far. Maraming relationships ang hindi nasisira dahil sa isang malaking betrayal o isang malaking kasalanan. But because of unresolved small conflicts and pride that refuses to give way. Nakakalungkot, no, na unti-unting nagiging culture na sa maraming tao ito ngayon. And then there's Jesus when he speaks something countercultural about all of this. In Matthew chapter 5 verse 9, he said, "Blessed are the peacemakers, for they will be called children of God." Notice he didn't say, "Blessed are the peace lovers," yung mga taong ayaw lang ng gulo. He rather said, "Peacemakers." Sila yung mga actively gumagawa ng paraan para mag-restore ng peace. Meaning to say, kaagapay, in a world full of bashers, critics, and offenders, God is raising builders. Peace builders. Hindi sila yung mga tao who avoids conflict, but people who step into it with humility, forgiveness, and courage. Because sometimes, kaagapay, peace doesn't happen naturally. It has to be built, rebuilt, and restored.
And the question today is simple but powerful. Kaagapay, are you willing to take the first step? Are you willing to be intentional in rebuilding the peace? Aba, sige nga. Mag-heart check tayo kaagapay. How do we really know if we are willing to be peace builders? Una, peace builders choose peace over pride. Ang tunay na peace builder ay mas pinipili ang kapayapaan kaysa sa sariling pride, kahit pa may karapatan at may kakayahan kang lumaban. 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Napakalinaw nito kaagapay, no? As far as it depends on you. Ibig sabihin lang nito, we have a choice and a part to do in keeping the peace. Yes, hindi natin kontrolado ang ugali at actions ng iba, pero may responsibility tayo kung paano tayo magre-respond kaagapay. 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Mahirap man for some of us, dahil we took care and gave so much importance sa ating mga pride. But Jesus is reminding us that blessed are the peacemakers. Those who chooses humility over ego, restoration over winning, and understanding over retaliation. Ikalawa, peace builders take the first step to reconcile. 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But I was reminded sa nasusulat sa Matthew chapter 5 verses 23 and 24. Sabi doon, first, go and be reconciled to your brother, then come and offer your gift. Such a beautiful picture of how reconciliation matters to our God. The relationships we have is a spiritual priority sa mata ng Panginoon. 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

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He puts our tears into a bottle. 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He keeps record. He doesn't acknowledge it and then move on. O ano na yung next na mangyayari sa buhay mo? He journeys with us. And His love is so personal, so intimate. God cares for you. He journeys with us and He is aware of every tear we cry. 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

0: sabi ko, saan ba yung intentionally intergenerational? 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Mm-hmm. And so I made a commitment to the Lord. Lord, etong susunod na leg ng buhay ko, I will commit that to really strengthening the family. Kaya mm-hmm. naipanganak din yung CrossGen Family Summit.
1: Mm-hmm. Paano magpa-register doon, Ate Maloy? And welcome ba ang lahat?
0: Oo.
1: Kahit hindi taga GCF or...
0: It's really a collaboration between different churches and different mm-hmm. organizations. Mm-hmm. GCF, South Metro siya gaganapin. Kasi GCF ang nagbigay ng venue para mm-hmm. doon sa event. But it's really open
2: sa
0: to all.
2: South Metro?
0: Sa Las Piñas ito. Sa Las Piñas. Kaya Dr. Lito Villoria. Kasi si Dr. Lito mm-hmm. Villoria, siya ang executive director ng campaign ng PCEC for a decade of discipleship. Kung naririnig niyo yon, National mm-hmm. Disciple Making Campaign. Mm-hmm. Yung church nila, talagang nasa puso, nasa DNA ang discipleship. At meron din silang napaka lakas na family ministry. Kaya mm-hmm. they are really a perfect partner para dito sa kauna-unahang CrossGen Family Summit. So, pwede po kayong magparehistro pa, pero bilisan nyo na po dahil kaunti na lamang ang mga slots na available. Mm-hmm. Ano? Ito ay bukas para sa mga participants 14 years old and up. At ang kaibahan po nitong Family Summit na ito, most generations are represented. So, meron tayong speaker na Gen Z hanggang boomer. Ang excited ako dito, Bishop Ephraim Tendero, who is a boomer, mm-hmm. will be speaking with his apo, si Datu wow. Tendero.
2: Ah, ito na.
0: Oo. Pagkatapos si Claire and mm-hmm. Paris Pineda, they mm-hmm. will be part of the panel discussion. Also, si Pastor Bong Gualberto at ang kanyang mm-hmm. anak na si Dash Gualberto. Mm-hmm. So, Gen X at saka Millennial, yan, sila ay bahagi rin ng discussion, ng panel discussion. Tapos, meron tayong mga breakout groups. Ang gaganda ng mga topics natin. Merong tungkol sa sexuality and biblical mm-hmm. identity. Mm-hmm. Merong parenting in the digital age. And how to disciple your family. And discipling in a solo parent home. Kata mm-hmm. Inocencio will be speaking as well.
1: Oh. Mm-hmm. So may mga separate na rooms
0: merong
1: para doon sa
0: na
1: breakout
0: rooms.
1: Sessions. Wow,
0: Oh.
1: Nice.
0: Oh. So talagang excited kami kasi from the conceptualization, intergenerational na siya eh. It mm-hmm. came about dahil kaming dalawa ni Bea nagkukwentuhan.
1: Mm-hmm.
0: Pagkatapos sabi ko, tinanong ko yung anak ko, paano kaya magkakaroon ng closer connection and relationship ang iba-ibang mga generations?
1: Mm-hmm.
0: Sabi niya, Mama, why don't you come up with a conference that will bring in different generations and mm-hmm. just let them talk?
1: Mm-hmm.
0: Let them talk, di ba? So having heart-to-heart and meaningful conversations mm-hmm. across generations. So doon siya nagsimula at bawat hakbang talaga makikita mo yung pagkilos ng Panginoon. Yung gumawa ng aming registration system mm-hmm. ay isang Gen Z,
1: mm-hmm.
0: yung nag-fundraising, mga Gen X, yung mga gumagawa ng program, mga millennial. 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
1: 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Yung gusto pang humabol at Maloy?
0: Pwede po kayong magpunta sa Facebook. Etong Facebook tuloy. Facebook page.
1: Yes.
0: Facebook page ng PCEC Family Commission. Yun. Nandun po ang mga posters. I think they will be showing that.
1: Yes,
0: papakita
1: po.
0: Ba nila?
1: May QR code na. Ito
0: may
1: na.
0: QR Mm-mm. code. Pagkatapos, ang pinakamaganda po ay puntahan po ninyo ang Facebook page ng PCEC Family Commission. I-follow nyo mm-hmm. na rin po dahil regularly nag-post po kami dyan ng mga tips on parenting, tips on family discipleship. Kaya... it's a growing community at sana ay makasama namin kayo dito.
1: Mm,
0: September 26 yan.
1: Panelist din pala si Pastor Ken.
0: Yes.
1: Mm, nice.
0: So sa morning, merong panel discussion on family discipleship that works. Sina Pastor Ray and Grace Tonsai ng crew, Family Life Ministry.
1: Mm-hmm.
0: Kata Inocencio, as a solo parent, she will share her experience. And of course, Pastor Ken Guillermo, pastor's kid, at ngayon ay executive director ng Back to the Bible Philippines, makakasama natin sila. At silang mag-asawa, meron silang breakout session mm-hmm. sa hapon.
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4: 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May family problems, academic pressure, bullying, relationship issues, financial struggles, loneliness, fear, at minsan, mental health concerns. 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May actual or structural problem din tayo. 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Noong 2021, ayon po sa DepEd data na binanggit, 404 students committed suicide, 2,147 attempted suicide, at 775,962 children sought help from guidance counselors. Sa school years 2017 to 2018, hanggang 2022 to 2023, 1,686 learners died by suicide at 7,892 attempted suicide, ayon po sa data na binanggit ni Senator Sherwin Gatchalian. 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Maybe you have heard this before. 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Base sa bullying cases sa Pilipinas, it was increased from 1,158 cases in 2013, the year the anti-bullying law was passed, to 20,172 cases in 2018. At sa DepEd National Capital Region, reported bullying cases rose to 2,500 in academic year 2024-2025 mula sa 2,268 noong 2023 to 2024. May panahon din na mula November 24, 2023 hanggang January 11, 2024, nakapagtala ang DepEd ng 178 incidents. Alam nyo, 83 dito ay physical, 28 ay verbal, 27 cyberbullying, at 40 unspecified. Pero baka isipin natin, bata lang naman. Listen carefully. Sa PISA 2019, 65% ng Filipino students reported being bullied at least a few times a month. 40% reported being bullied frequently. Samantala sa PISA 2022, 1 in 3 15-year-old experience bullying weekly. At alam nyo, may isa pang mahalagang finding. Students who experienced bullying scored 11 to 44 points lower in mathematics. So, bullying is not merely about feelings. It can affect learning, confidence, participation, relationship, and overall well-being. At according po sa 2019, SEA PLM data cited by Senator Gatchalian's office, Philippine grade 5 learners had the highest exposure in Southeast Asia to bullying at 63.2%, aggression at 9.2%, violence at 12.3%, and offensive behavior at 28.8%. The National Baseline Study on Violence Against Children in 2015 also found out that 80% of Filipinos aged 13 to 24 years old had experienced some form of violence. Kaya mga kaagapay, kung may batang tahimik ngayon dahil palagi siyang tinutukso, don't immediately say, lilipas din yan. 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At suicide is identified as the fourth leading cause of death among 15 to 19 years old. Among the risk factors identified are violence exposure, fear, victimization, and bullying, loneliness, and social isolation. 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Sometimes, the most loving thing that we can do is to say, nandito lang ako, makikinig ako, at tutulungan kitang makahanap ng taong makakatulong sa'yo. At sa iba pang mga detalye kaagapay, may mga research din mula sa academic institution at individual researchers na nagpapakita kung gaano kabigat ang problema. Ayon sa Research Brief, a 2025 systematic review found that student anxiety prevalence in the Philippines ranged from 11.90% to 82.89%, with some estimates at least twice the rate in the general population. Isang Metro Manila senior high school study found that 4 out of 5 students were at significant risk for anxiety. That means 82.89%. 3 out of 5 were at significant risk for depression. And 1 in 4 weeks were risk for stress. Alam nyo pa, another study cited in the research found that moderate to severe depressive symptoms among Filipino youth more than doubled from 9.6% in 2013 to 20.9% in 2021. And in a study analyzing data from 10,175 adolescents, 27.8% of Filipino school-going adolescents experienced psychological distress. Kaagapay, these are not just academic findings. Imagine sitting in a classroom of 40 students. What if the quiet student is struggling? What if the student who seems angry is actually hurting? Hindi natin alam kung ang buong kwento ng isang tao base lamang sa nakikita natin. So, ano nga po ba ang sinasabi ng salita ng Diyos? Let's begin with one powerful truth. God sees people beyond appearances. Sabi po sa 1 Samuel 16 verse 7, sinabi ng Panginoon kay Samuel, ang tao ay tumitingin sa panlabas na anyo, ngunit ang Panginoon ay tumitingin sa puso. Ano po ba ang context nito? Si Samuel ay naghahanap ng magiging hari. At nang makita niya ang mga anak ni Jesse, natural na tumingin siya sa physical appearance. Pero God reminded Samuel, hindi katulad ng tao ang pagtingin ng Diyos. People look at appearance. God looks at the heart. Napakahalaga po ng usapin na ito ng mental health. Because sometimes, we judge what we see. Masaya naman siya, active naman siya, magaling naman siya, may family naman siya. But God sees what people don't see. And if you want to see people the way God sees them, we must learn to look beyond appearances. May isa pang Bible story na nagpapaka-relate sa ating napag-usapan. Ito po ay si Elijah, a powerful prophet. He had witnessed God to do something amazing and extraordinary. Pero pagkatapos ng isang intense season, natakot siya. Tumakbo at umupo sa isang ilalim ng puno. At sinabi niya sa Diyos, in essence, that he had had enough. Now notice something beautiful. Ano po yung unang ginawa ng Diyos? Hindi niya agad sinabi, come on, Elijah, be strong. Hindi niya pinagalitan dahil pagod siya. Instead, God provided rest and food. In 1 Kings 19, tell us that Elijah slept and an angel provided food and water. Only later did God speak to him and redirect him. What can we learn? Sometimes people need care before correction. Minsan gusto nating bigyan agad ng advice ang isang taong struggling. Mag-pray ka lang, magkaroon ng positive thinking, magtiwala sa Diyos. Yes, prayer, faith, and God really matters. But compassion matters too. Rest matters too. Listening matters. Professional help matters. Because caring for mental health does not mean we have less faith. We can trust God and still seek help. We can pray and still talk about counselor. We can believe in God's power and still acknowledge our human limitations. Tignan po natin si Jesus. Throughout the gospel, Jesus repeatedly noticed people others ignored. Yung mga may sakit, may hirap, yung nareject, mga bata, outcast, lahat ginawa niya. Huminto siya, nakikinig, he touched, he welcomed, he restored dignity. In Mark 10 verse 14, when people were bringing children to Jesus and the disciples tried to stop them, Jesus said, "Hayaan ninyong lumapit sa akin ang mga bata." Why does this matter? Because sometimes society tells young people, "Hindi pa kayo mahalaga. Bata ka pa, wala ka pang alam." But Jesus welcomed children. Jesus valued them. And if Jesus values young people, the church must value young people too. So, let's make this practical. Kung parent ka ngayon as your child, kumusta ka talaga? Hindi yung okay ba grades mo? Natapos ba assignment mo? Diba? Don't immediately interrupt. Don't immediately compare. So, kung teacher ka naman, notice the student who suddenly changed. The student who used to participate but sometimes became quiet. The student who suddenly stopped submitting work. The student who is being isolated. Alam mo, you don't have to diagnose them. But you can notice and you can refer them to the right people. Kung ikaw naman ay classmate, maybe today you can sit beside them and treat them, di ba? Send them a message saying, "Oy, checking on you. Okay ka lang ba?" Don't force them na mag-usap, di ba? Just let them know you don't have to carry everything alone. And kung ikaw naman ay nasa loob ng simbahan, let's create churches where young people can ask difficult questions, where they don't feel to pretend, where they don't struggle anymore, where prayer and professional care can work together. At kung ikaw mismo ang struggling, please hear this. Your struggle does not erase your worth. Kung nagkamali ka, hindi ka isang pagkakamali. Your bad day does not cancel God's love. Your weakness does not make you useless. Now kaagapay, may movement policy level din tayo. May pag-asa pa rin, no? Ayon po sa Republic Act 12080 o the Basic Education Mental Health and Well-being Promotion Act mandates a care center in every school, a mental health well-being office for division, and the hiring of school counselor associates. For 2026, DepEd is hiring at least 10,000 counselors associates with 9,644 positions already published, according po sa ating pananaliksik. The listed compensation is 31,000 per month plus meron siyang 2,000 na pera. This is significant because we need systems that support the people who support our children. Pero habang inaayos po ang system, may tanong din sa atin. Ano po ang kaya nating gawin, 'di ba? Kailangan may call to action din tayo. So imagine someone you know, maaaring student, younger sibling, bata, pamangkin, someone you haven't talked to in a while. Ask yourself, kumusta na kaya siya? Maybe this episode is your reminder to send them a message or kumustahin sila, 'di ba? Let's remember this. Hindi lahat ng sugat ay nakikita. 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Kaya ang challenge po natin today ay very simple. Look closer, listen better, love deeper. Diba? So mahalaga po yan, look closer, huwag agad mag-assume. Listen better, huwag agad magbigay ng lecture. Love deeper. 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And most importantly, point people toward help and hope. Sabi po sa Galatians 6 verse 2, magtulungan kayo sa pagbubuhat ng pasani ng bawat isa. 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Community, compassion, presence. 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So today kagapay, may call to action tayo. Number one, check on one person. 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Diba? Mag-message ka at kumustahin mo. Number two, listen without immediately judging. Bigyan nyo po ng oras para makapagkwento sila. Number three, if someone is experiencing serious mental health distress, alam nyo, ay encourage nyo po sila na mag-seek ng professional help. Number four naman, if you are a parent, teacher, church leader, or youth worker, learn more about mental health and how to recognize warning signs. At panglima naman po, aba, ibahagi mo yung episode na to, not because we want more views, but because someone in your circle may need to hear this, na hindi po sila nag-iisa. Kaya at this time, kaagapay, short prayer po tayo. 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

0: 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And then just himas-himasin mo. 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They have the ability to do that. Eh. They are sentient beings and scientific studies show that.
1: Galing.
0: Okay, kaya nga, ano, kaya nga yung iba gusto ng pets eh. Sabi nila, oh, pets are family. Kasi that's what we feel. The love, the joy, okay, the comfort of having a pet is like having a family member. Yan. So there, that's another of the benefits that a dog can give you.
1: Ayan, okay. And Miss Nuya, no, siguro isa rin sa concern, alam niyo naman, mahirap ang buhay ngayon, mahal daw pong mag-alaga ng aso. 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Myth po ba yun? Or paano din parang responsibly magagampanan mo yung isang pagiging mabuting fur parent na hindi naman totally warak ang bulsa mo?
0: Okay. Sa amin sa Clara, we always say having a dog is a lifelong commitment. So that means papakainin mo yung dog, make sure that the dog is not hungry, it's not thirsty, you give them shelter, you give them medical attention. We will probably give them a training na para sila hindi ano, para hindi sila maging fierce or aggressive and they're friendly to the people that you love, di ba? Pero lifelong commitment 'yon. Okay, so kung feeling mo hindi mo kayang i-provide, siguro wag na lang munang mag-adopt, 'di ba? Or don't get a pet kasi mapapabayaan mo lang, kawawa rin naman yung pet, 'di ba? So yeah. Okay, you will need resources. Okay, you will need to give the attention. Okay, and you will need to commit. That's a fact. Ayun. Hindi kami ano, kami sa Kara para we make sure na it's going to be good for you and it's going to be good for the animal. But in the end, okay, as we said, no, kung ano, kung if happy dogs, happy people, this will be good for the community.
1: Yan. So, para ka rin talagang may anak, no, ma'am?
0: Yes.
1: Oh, yan.
0: Pero me, as a fur parent, for example, we feel na everything is worth it. It's worth it.
1: Yes.
0: And I hope our readers, our viewers here, okay, will get the chance to feel that too when they adopt a dog.
1: Okay. And mama, no, meron din naman kasing mga libreng pabakuna, di ba, sa mga barangay?
0: Yes, okay. Dapat, di ba?
1: No,
0: dahil by law din, parang binibigyan sila ng budget for anti-rabies. So yung ating mga LGUs, okay, nag-aano sila, but dahil sa Anti-Rabies Act din, okay, nag-aano sila, pumunta lang kayo sa barangay, pa-schedule nyo, tapos bibigyan kayo ng free anti-rabies para sa inyong mga pets. So yun, diba, para makatipid-tipid. Even in some LGUs, for example, they even give free kapon. I-schedule mo lang. Like, I know in Quezon City, that happens eh. Diba, mag-schedule ka lang and they will give free kapon. So, tingnan nyo, baka naman, kung minsan you can, yung mga, ano, merong mga charitable organizations, okay, who will help you with your pet para naman makatipid-tipid ka. 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Baka merong, you can get the opportunity para, to help your pet in a, na hindi ka masyadong magagastahan.
1: Yes. 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
0: Okay. 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